It's Chris Tomlin with Always on the House of Praise. I'm Don, and Focus on the Family is just minutes away, and it's time for me to get out of here in just a few minutes. I'm still going to play a couple of more great songs before the top of the hour, but before I go, I wanted to leave you with this blessing, and this is also my prayer for you each day. May the Lord bless you and protect you. May the Lord smile on you and be gracious to you. May the Lord show you his favor and give you

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7: I will pray that he would be a man that would be quick to say he is sorry. 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
2: 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Thank you for joining us. I'm John Fuller.
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8: Let's shift, Barb, to celebrating love spiritually. And we want to just make sure that we highlight some of these issues, because this is important. Takeaway number one is, what's the ultimate source of connection? It's a relationship of three. When a husband and a wife are walking with Jesus Christ and experiencing that intimacy. And, I didn't grow up in a Christian home. And I met Barb on a blind date. She had just accepted Jesus. And a guy had just come to the place I was living, a fraternity house in Iowa, and told me about Jesus. And for 5 months, I tried to disprove the resurrection of Jesus Christ. Anybody else kind of like me? You're just, you know, it was like I couldn't believe that God loved me that much that he sent his son to die for me. I just couldn't believe it. And so for 5 months, I studied and I rejected, and I would go to this guy's house and I would pace his house. And then one night in 1973, I was dating this young gal. I had asked Barb to consider marriage, and she said, I could never marry you. I'm marrying a Christian man. And I thought, loser right here, you know, because I thought, I'm not a Christian man. But women, I want to tell you something. Barb had the courage to say no to me because she loved somebody more than she loved me, and that was Jesus Christ. See, that's a godly woman. And she's a brand new Christian, but she knew that she desired to have a Christian marriage. And so one night in 1973, I went and climbed on top of a big rock pile in a parking lot because I was sick and tired of being sick and tired. You ever been there? You're just fed up with yourself. You're fed up with trying to fix it. You're fed up with trying to manipulate your way through life. And you're frustrated and you're out of control. And I picked up a rock. In fact, I picked up this rock right here, 1973. And I remember hanging on to this thing and I just said, "Dear Lord God, I don't know why you would send your son to die for me. I'm arrogant, I'm prideful, I'm out every night getting hammered, I'm a mess, and I've met this cute little gal, and I want what she has, but I know it's gonna cause me to surrender, and I don't wanna surrender because I want to just control everything, but I am worn out." Anybody ever been there? And I remember that night, I just said, if I receive you as my Lord and Savior tonight, I'm gonna hang onto this rock, not as an idol, but just as a memory. And I'm showing it to you tonight. But if I reject you, I'm going to throw this thing as hard and far as I can. I'll never forget as long as I live. And then I just bowed my head, and here's what I said. "Dear Lord God, I love you. I confess that I've broken your heart. I confess that I've sinned against you. Would you forgive me and become my Lord and Savior? Come into my heart and make me the kind of man you want me to be." And I got all done. I went to a pay telephone. I called Barb, and I said, "Meet me on the street. I got to tell you something." She met me halfway. And I remember, Barb, you looked at me and you said, "You just received Christ as your Savior." And I remember thinking, how did she know that? I mean, it was just kind of, it was strange. But you know what, folks? I've never looked back. Now, here's the scoop. We're going to take a moment. We don't have a moment. We're going to take a moment. Because out of 750 people in this room, there may be one person that came tonight. And you're in a marriage. You're trying to make this marriage work. But you are sick and tired of being sick and tired. And I'm going to give you the opportunity right now, right in your seat. You don't have to walk an aisle. You don't have to bow a head. You don't have to sit a certain way. God doesn't care about any of that. He cares about your heart. He cares about your heart. And if you're like Gary Rosberg, you're given to a hard heart. And so I'm just going to pray. And if you desire to know Jesus Christ as Lord and Savior, I promise you the rest of this evening will make sense. Just pray after me, okay? And for the rest of you that know Christ, you might just pray for the people in the room. Sound like a good idea? Let me just pray. Father, I confess that I've sinned against heaven and against you. And if that's your desire, just pray that right now. And Father, I ask you to forgive me of my sins and to come into my heart and to become my Lord and Savior. Would you please forgive me? Would you fill me with the power of the Holy Spirit and make me the kind of woman, the kind of man that you have created me to be? Thank you. Amen. Amen. And I tell you, if you prayed that tonight, I would just ask you to let one of these Focus on the Family staff know, because that would be a great encouragement to us. Because you know what, folks? If it's not a relationship of three, all these years of counseling people, before I was a counselor, I ran a prison for 7 years. And so I've only worked, and I'm 58 years old, so for the last 35 years, all I've done is work below the waterline of life with the reality of broken hearts. Hard heads, hard hearts, and what happens when you're broken, and the unbelievable work that Jesus Christ can do in your heart when you are broken. It's your brokenness that equips you for the calling that he has upon you. So as we talk for the last few minutes, we want to talk about spiritual intimacy. And Barb, one of the most significant areas is the area of prayer.
10: It is. It's so very important. And I want you to step in and talk with me about that right now. You lead and I'll follow.
8: The first time I prayed with Barb, I just became a Christian. Again, it was 1973. She said, "Let's go to a Bible study." I'd never been to a Bible study. So she took me into this Bible study. At the end of the Bible study, one of the girls said, "Let's pray." I'm looking for the pastor because I thought there had to be a pastor in the room to pray. Anybody with me? And so all of a sudden, this girl bowed her and she started praying. We were sitting in a circle, and then a boy started praying, then another boy, then another girl, another boy. And you're supposed to close your eyes, I think, but my eyes are wide open because I'm thinking, I'm not praying. It's like the Holy Spirit jumped right over me, and I thought, we walked out. I said, "I'm never going back to that deal." And she goes, "Why?" I said, "They were praying out loud." She goes, "Well, Gary, just talk to God." I said, "I don't know how to do that, Barb. This is brand new to me." So we sat down on this bench, and we've taken our kids there. It was a parking thing. It was a telephone pole. And she said, "Gary, just talk to God." So I remember I took your hand, Barb, just like I'm doing right now. And I just said, "Dear Lord, I want to know you like Barb knows you. Amen." And I looked up. She had a little tear in her eye, and she leaned over and kissed me. And I thought, pray, kiss, pray, kiss. I started going to prayer conferences, you know. This is awesome. Now, here's the scoop. You have been told all your married life to pray together, but here's what I know about men, whether it's South Africa or South Iowa, it's hard for guys to initiate prayer. So we're going to coach you on how to do that, okay? This is called conversational prayer. You guys have been married 6 years, okay? So next time I come back to South Africa, I'm going to ask you if you got it down. 2 days, they still in here or they go home early? All right, yeah. Hand went right up, okay. All right, brother, I'm going to show you how to do this. It's called, and if you can get this in 2 days or 50 years or 6 years, it'll change your marriage.
10: That's right.
8: All right. So, Barb, let's show them conversational prayer. Father, I thank you for my bride that said yes.
10: Father, I am so thankful that South Africa invited us to come.
8: God, thank you for these great people that took a night to gather around a couple people that had no idea who they were, but they know who you are.
10: Father, I just thank you for every family represented in this room, whether it's a couple or it's a family. And we just, we pray for them, Father.
8: God, we pray that you change this nation, but first you change the hearts of each one of us.
10: And I would ask that you would absolutely change something in every woman and something in every man.
8: We're crazy about you.
10: We love you, Jesus.
8: Amen.
10: Amen.
8: Amen. And this is called conversational prayer. Okay, now, what's it like? It's like taking on a cowboy boot and you kind of wiggle into it. Or, you know, gals, you ever, you know, kind of wiggled into your jeans. Barb says, don't say that to women, all right? Well, I'm leaving, so you'll never see me. But anyway, you kind of, see, that it's like this. So, Ben, it's not preaching a sermon during the prayer. Okay, you don't have to have 3 points, okay? And women, it's not your to-do list. Dear Lord, I hope my husband buys me a new dress and paints the house. And okay, that's not the deal either. It's conversational prayer. It's just a sentence and a sentence and a sentence and a sentence and a sentence. And then you're all done. And then just kind of look at each other and go into other rooms before you have a fight or something, okay? Now, we're laughing about it, but see, some of you, you know what, this eludes you. We're not saying you don't pray as men, we're not saying you don't pray as women, of course you do. But sometimes it's hard to do this. Now, I'm gonna ask you a question. How many of you think you can do what we just showed you to do? Raise your hands. Okay, now here's what I wanna say to you. Look at these hands around this room. If that happened in Cape Town, South Africa, Amon, it would revolutionize this country. I promise you, you start to pray together. And don't get legalistic. Don't get weird, you know. Wives, don't sit at the door and go, are we going to pray? We're going to pray. All right? Yeah, don't do that. Okay, so just begin. So guys, initiate it. Gals, initiate it. Guys, I promise you, you find this chair, and you sit down with your wife and say, hey, sweetheart, we're just going to sit down. Let's just do that conversational prayer. It'll just take a moment. You'll begin to take down that wall that's dividing you to encourage you. Conversational prayer.
10: And I'd like to add something that's a little off the notes. You know, it was about a year ago, and we had been working, and I was exhausted. And Gary and I were just a little bit, we were like, we'd call it locking horns, or just a little bit. There was something under us. There's something we couldn't break through. And so I grabbed this women's magazine, and it said on the top, it said there's, you know, an article, how to break through communication in the magazine. And I was sitting in our kitchen in our two chairs, and I opened the magazine and I started to read it. You will not believe this. I had written the article 2 years before, and there was my picture. And I read it, and it was taken out of the book, Healing the Hurt in Your Marriage. There were 4 takeaways, and within it was one element we're supposed to pray. Usually when we get in conflict, what we have written about, you get away from who you're having the conflict with, and you take a moment and go before the Lord and talk. Well, we were just not getting to the bottom of this, and it hit me. And I thought, here is God's word, and it works, because we literally write from what works in God's word. And I called Gary in the kitchen. I said, we're going to break through this, but there's something that is at the core of this that is so spiritual, we're going to change it around. We sat down in those two chairs. We held hands together. We
8: just
10: held
8: like
10: hands.
8: You wrote about.
10: That's right. No, but we took it out of order. Together we prayed before we talked. And I am telling you, there are times that only through praying together can you bust it. And we broke through it. And I don't even know what it was about. I mean, isn't that how it goes? Okay. Stinker.
8: No, I really don't.
10: But anyway, prayer is so important. Another thing we want to talk about is this. It's another takeaway. Daily time in the Word.
7: It's not like you have to. It's not like you have to put it on you. And it's certainly not something that it needs to be on a list to do over you. Why do I choose to be in the Word every day? Because it changes me. Because it is as a shower in my spirit when I read the Word. It is as though yep. I am in this intimate relationship with the King of Kings and Lord of Lords. And if you have forgotten about how great He is, then you just take a hike on up or take that little car on up to the top of Table Mountain and you look over your beautiful Indian Ocean and you capture the mountains that God has given to you and remind yourself that the whole world is in His hands and that when you utter a prayer or when you have a cry in your heart and you've got one of those help me God moments that He is listening and He has an answer and it may not happen this day but it's going to happen and it's going to happen the best timing possible. It's when we are in that Word, we are reminded through the Psalms how mighty our God is, that He is a fortress in time of need, that I can do all things through Christ who gives me strength, that He who abideth, oh, we're in that holy place, that sacred place, that dwelling place where no one and no thing can harm us. And it is when we are in that place and there might be something in the spirit that is trying to come between you and divide you, you stand up and you say no because of the authority of Jesus Christ, because what He did for us on that cross, He paid it. You're done. You're paid in full. You don't have to do anything. But when you have the privilege of reading that Word, your life is changed. Your thoughts are changed. We are the only ones that have been made in the image of God forever. Well, that means we can have the mind of Christ through the power of the Holy Spirit. Be in the Word every single day.
2: 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Let's return now to the Rosbergs, and in the coming moments, Barb will demonstrate how she prays for Gary as she's making the bed each morning, and there's actually a bed on stage in the background there in Cape Town, South Africa.
8: We're going to show you a takeaway that we think can revolutionize some marriages in this room. That's why we have this bed in this room. And Barb, I want you to just show these men and women what you do each morning in order to guard the marriage bed as we move towards it.
7: That takeaway says this: when we spiritually connect, you know, when we give our whole selves to one another, we are taking back what Gary said, taking back from the enemy what he has tried to steal, the sanctity of the marriage bed. And we go back to that original verse in the Word of God, which is so amazing. In Hebrews 13, chapter 4, marriage should be honored by all and the marriage bed kept pure. I told you a few minutes ago, I was going to give you a tool, ladies, that is so powerful that will rock your world if you do it. And there is great power in prayer. And so I decided, you know what? We're going to do a little bit of, we're going to make this marriage bed holy and good. And so every morning, you know, we all want to have an appointment with God to pray for our wives and pray for our husbands. But every day I wake up and it's the funniest thing. The bed needs to be made. Isn't that amazing? So this is where I have my appointment with God. And if you were in my home, you would overhear something like this. I always start with Gary's pillow because this is where his brain has been, laying on that pillow at night. And I will say,
8: well, it's inside my head.
7: You know what, Lord Jesus? You know those women that he has seen in the mall, on television, in the commercials? In the name and the blood of Jesus Christ, I am asking for a divine delete. I would ask that you would just delete anything visually, anything in his thoughts, anything his ears have heard that was not my voice. I would pray that there, if there is any voice building him up that wasn't mine, if there is any voice sweet talking this man that was not my voice, if there is anybody that thinks they could even come near this marriage because of the blood of Jesus Christ, I am praying for this man and my husband. And Lord, I thank you. As I am making this bed, I will pray. I just walk down this bed and I'll say, Lord, Father, I would ask that you would give this man your heart, a heart that is guarded, a heart and a mind that is guarded through the power of Jesus Christ. Will you guard his heart? Because out of his heart will flow his life story. Lord Jesus, I ask that when he puts on his belt today, that Lord, he will remember to put the belt of truth around his waist. And I would pray that just that time he spent in the Word, sitting in the chair, in the kitchen, as he has had his coffee and read some Psalms this morning, that he will be reminded of these life-transforming thoughts that come down today and make him even a better man, a better businessman, a better man that chooses to have great and clean relationships. And Father, I would pray for these legs, and I would pray that they would be legs that would run to shed the gospel of peace. I would pray that he would be a man that would be quick to say he is sorry. And he would be quick to say he's wrong, because when a wife hears that, oh, is he a safe man?
8: I'm sorry.
7: I pray for those feet of his, that they will walk truly on the path of God. And I pray that he will not step to the left and he will not step to the right, but he will hear a voice behind him saying, this is the way, walk in it. And I pray for myself, and oh boy, do I have a list to pray then. You know, there are times that we can be so blinded to our own needs, blinded to our own mistakes, blinded to those things that we have said that have hurt others. I pray for myself often, Lord, help me to have not only a sensitive heart, but help me always want to keep it clean. Lord, I pray that when I lay my head down at the pillow at night and I rest my head on that pillow, that I haven't got any relationship damage that's on my mind. That if there's anything I need to clean up, help me to have the feet that will run, go clean it up. Run to go make the phone call. Run, go say to my kids, I am so sorry. You didn't need a boss. You needed a mom to listen. Your kids need you to say, I'm sorry. Your friends love it when you say you're sorry. You know, it's amazing to me. If we want great relationships, we've got a great God. And if you've ever had a moment with God where he has spoken into your heart and shown you something that wasn't right, it's so full of grace. And you're sitting there going, tell me more, I just want to be clean. It is beautiful. And I will pray, Lord, you know that spirit of condemnation that I deal with so often. You know, some of those things that maybe I heard when I was a kid, or maybe those thoughts that the enemy wants to say to me. I will pray in the name of Jesus that I will think as Jesus thinks, and I will have ears that only hear his voice, and I will have the knowledge to know the difference between the seduction voice of the enemy and the true voice of God. Every day I pray over our marriage bed. Every day, the reason that we experience the goodness of God and the greatness of God, and if there is anything good going on in our lives, it is because of him. You may experience fear. You may be going through fiery trials. It says that is normal in the Word. And when we are in those places, and let me remind you that in the book of Ecclesiastes, it says this, that there are seasons that we go through. Any one of us married more than a handful of years can tell you this, that life is full of seasons. There are times that we're building our careers. There are times we're building our families. There are times that we go through very, very hard times. But in every season, we have the power of Jesus Christ to take us through. And it is in those times that we are weakest, He is made strongest. And it is in those times that I have found when I thought, I can't even get out of bed in the morning. I can't lift my head off the pillow. I will hear the music in my ears and in my heart singing the song that I can do all things. I can only do all things through Christ who gives me strength.
8: And you know what? Some of you are sitting back saying, you know what, Gary and Barb, we have been hurt. We have hurt one another. And we don't know if we can do conversational prayer. We don't know if at the end of the day we want to learn how to connect and affirm one another. See, many of you did not grow up in families where you were taught how to forgive. In fact, the vast majority, we won't have you raise your hands here, but the vast majority of people, when we ask them, how many of you saw your moms and dads exercise forgiveness? Very rarely do many hands go up. But then we say, you know, 10, 15, 20 years from now, if your kids come to one of these events and we ask your kids, do you want their hands to shoot up and say, you know what, we saw our mom and dad learn how to do it. And that's you. And for many of you, you will be the first chain in the link of restoring the generations to build up your marriages. Everybody stand, please, as I close this. And Father, we stand in affirmation of the truth of Jesus Christ. And Father, as men and women, measly men and women, every one of us woke up this morning, put on our pants the same way. Whether we're on this platform or sitting in the chairs, we're no different. Father, we have need. We are needy people. None of us got this figured out. And if we think we got it figured out, we're the most foolish of all. Father, you fill us with the power of the Holy Spirit. If we seek you, you have promises that you will come into our heart. We don't have to do marriage alone. And God, we claim those truths. And Father, we stand in unity tonight. We are locking arms in unity, crossing denominations, crossing races, crossing economic backgrounds, crossing what part of town our church is in. And what we're saying is the body of Jesus Christ is standing tall tonight. And Father, we are standing in courage, and we are telling Satan, you go back to hell. You got no place in our family. And we give you the glory, the honor, and the precious name of our Lord Jesus Christ. Amen, amen, amen, amen.
2: Well, what an appropriate end to today's presentation from Gary and Barb Rosberg on Focus on the Family with Jim Daly.
9: Wasn't that great? And the Rosbergs gave that presentation in several cities across South Africa. And we want to tip our hat to the director there in South Africa, Graham Schnell, for making it happen along with a great team in South Africa. Well done. And you know, when we say that Focus is having an impact around the world, that's not just rhetoric, not big talk. Back in the 90s, I had the privilege of traveling to dozens of countries to help plant Focus on the Family offices, and now we are pleased to say, proud to say on behalf of the Lord, that we're reaching almost 18 million listeners in almost 100 countries. And that just goes to the credit of our Savior and the donors that have allowed to make that happen.
2: Yeah, God has been so gracious, hasn't he?
9: So true. 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You know, praying for your spouse is a great way to bring healing to your marriage. And if you need to talk to someone about what's going on in your relationship, I hope you'll call us. And we do count it a privilege to pray with you and to hopefully give you some direction, advice, and maybe some other resources to help you in your marriage. Again, we'd be honored to help you in that way. And let me remind you that our Hope Restored intensives are literally saving marriages from coast to coast. 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So if your marriage is in trouble, please reach out to us.
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13: This one.
12: Okay, so the clean one. No, that's probably a good call. Hi, we're Kevin and Amy for the House FM Morning Show, and we can't wait to get all gussied up and see you here for Faith, Family, and Fun Day coming up this Saturday.
13: Yes. Oh, my goodness. This is going to be so much fun. Bring your friends, bring your family, bring some neighbors. We're going to have such a great time. As a matter of fact, there's going to be calf roping involved here, karaoke, taekwondo moves. You're even going to learn some of those.
12: And those are just the things that Amy's going to do.
13: I'm going to be busy.
12: Oh, so busy. Hey, find out all the details about Faith, Family, and Fun Day at thehousefm.com, and then we'll see you here on Saturday.
14: The problem we have with the Word of God, not being able to engage it, not having time for prayer or Bible study, I think it is less an issue of how much time we have and more an issue of what we believe about it.
13: Mm.
14: Michael Kruger says, the Word of God doesn't just say things, it does things. Mm. And if you're a mom who's desperate to be different, that is it. Like, we are changed. We are literally changed by the Word of God.
13: Mm.
14: So if you want to be different, you will find a way to get in the Word.
15: Welcome to Family Life Today, where we want to help you pursue the relationships that matter most. I'm Ann Wilson.
16: And I'm Dave Wilson, and you can find us at familylifetoday.com. This is Family Life Today.
15: We have Abby Wedgeworth back with us today for our third and final day.
16: You're liking this conversation way too much.
15: I love her because she's incredibly honest, frank, real, but she always points us back to the hope of the gospel and what Jesus has done for us.
16: Yeah, so let's go. How do you stop the sins of the father, Exodus 20, from going into the third and fourth generation, because it's going to happen unless we stop it.
14: Yeah.
16: I mean, I never understood that growing up, that, you know, even as a young dad, when I read that verse, it's not like this might happen. It's going to happen.
14: Yeah.
16: Good and bad, but especially for me, bad. It's like, I don't want my bad to go in. And I came from a lot of bad, so I'm bringing that in.
14: Yeah.
16: And I get a chance to say, okay, I got to stop this. Yeah. But as a mom or as a dad, and we identify, these are some negative things that I got from my family of origin, and I'm going to send them right through.
14: Yeah.
16: Unless I do something. Yeah. Well, how do you stop it?
14: Well, first of all, I think it's like claiming that redemption is possible.
16: Mm.
14: Like, I've learned so much science behind this. That's super interesting. But like, we have to believe that redemption is possible.
16: Right.
14: And patterns are only patterns until they're broken.
16: Mm.
14: You bring it to light. You talk about it, depending on the subject matter. Like, it is really helpful to find someone who's licensed.
16: Oh, yeah.
14: In this. This is not prescriptive because it doesn't work for anyone, but I did a particular type of trauma therapy, and there was a sin pattern I've been struggling with for 7 years. And I did 2 sessions of this kind of trauma therapy, and it just wasn't an issue anymore.
16: Really?
14: And yeah, and I prayed for deliverance from it forever. And that was God's means of deliverance.
15: Yeah, you know? I've gone through some of that too. It's incredible of how helpful, how quickly you can discover some things and it changes. Like God's using that therapy to help heal.
14: And those the other thing that can heal wounds, like we experience those wounds and gaps in the context of community. Like it happens at the hands of others and it's healed at the hands of others. Mm. There's a story I tell in the book about we were in a small group setting where we all took a week to share our stories, and I got to a portion of my story that is the source of some of my trauma, and I got a high heart rate notification on my watch because it just was telling the story in front of a group of people. I just thought, I'm going to leave this room with less friends than I walked in with. And I can remember there was a good friend of ours who was an educator, a real strong guy. And I just remember looking over and Dylan's, the veins in his head were bulging and his fists were clenched. Mm. And, you know, some of the people in the room were teary. I finished telling my story and he looked up and he said, I am so angry about what happened to you. And it happened in a school setting. And so I think as an educator in particular, he was just so mad. But experiencing the way Dylan saw that story changed the way I told it. Mm. And the next time we were in a small group setting and I told that story, I did not get a high heart rate notification. My nervous system was unaffected as I told it. And it's because I had experienced having a compassionate witness to my story. Mm. And so it's so important that we process with other people. And there were ways that particular event was coming out sideways with my kids.
15: Mm, like, what happened?
14: Sure, yeah. I was really bullied in fifth grade. And this was my first experience with suicidal ideation was as a fifth grader. It was truly horrible. My mom kindly got a job at a different school in the district so that I could transfer. Because it was so hard. But I saw some of the behaviors that I was bullied for in one of my sons. And I was extremely impatient with those behaviors in him. Mm-hmm. And it was because I think in some way thought I was protecting him from experiencing what I had experienced by putting these behaviors to death. And I treated it like an emergency when I saw them. So hard on him, so ungracious. The tragedy was I was his bully. Mm. Like I was being the very thing I wanted to protect him from in the name of protecting him. And then processing this story and changing the way I saw it when I learned to have compassion for fifth grade Abby, who wasn't responsible for what happened to her. I could parent with a softer eye towards my son as he approached that age. It sounds woo-woo, but it's not.
15: Because
14: we need to have compassion for ourselves and have compassion for our kids.
15: Yeah, because Jesus does.
14: Yes.
15: It is the gospel.
14: Yes.
15: Where you're now seeing it through the eyes of a father who loves you, who knows you.
14: Yes.
15: But it took a friend whose veins were bulging to realize that was wrong.
14: Yeah.
15: What happened to me was wrong.
14: Yeah.
15: And there's something that's very enlightening and healing when another person says that to you.
14: And I could stop protecting that little girl or berating her, like get it together, when I learned to have compassion for her.
15: Mm. You know? We've said this before as we've interviewed people, but Dave and I have done those timelines with groups of people. It brings such intimacy to a group because you're sharing, you can share the highs and the lows, but also when you're listening to a friend, we're trying to speak life and the gospel into areas that maybe have been such wounds.
14: Yeah.
15: And so we encourage people, as you listen, try to listen with the eyes and the ears, see and hear the way God would hear and see.
14: Yeah.
15: And so we'll do that same thing, like, what happened to you was so wrong and I'm so sorry. And instantly that person is just weeping because it's validation of maybe it wasn't all me or it wasn't my fault. Yeah.
14: And we tend to withhold that from ourselves, I think, because we think if I am kind to me, I won't change. Mm. Like we so rely on shame as a motivator.
15: It's so true.
14: But what leads us to repentance? The kindness of God, you know? And so I think it's so important. We can be kind to ourselves without excusing sin.
15: So what did that look like when you realized you were doing that to your son? You were the bully.
14: Yeah. I think really I realized in hindsight as I healed.
15: Mm.
14: I didn't connect those dots until I was doing some of that trauma work.
15: Mm.
14: But I noticed a

0: keys for each child sometimes. Oh.
1: Well, yeah, I call them training refrains, but I just am like, okay, I'm going to make training a choice of how refrain. I'm going to respond to this so I don't respond out of my flesh. You know?
0: Like, give us some examples. Do you have any?
1: Yes. Okay. So, try again is a liturgy that I use that keeps me from spouting off shame speech.
0: So, if they say something or do something,
1: yep.
0: Like, Mom, go try get again. Me that drink.
1: I'll say, ooh. Let's try again, which is not, you're so disrespectful. You did, you know, and 90% of the time they just then do they it know. Right the next time.
2: Yeah. They know what they should say. Yeah. Yeah.
1: Try again is a protective one for me. I mean, we had them when my whole kids book series is based on this, like the hitting yeah. and biting stuff where if they use a body part in a way that is not God honoring, I'll just say, who made your mouth or who made your hands? And they'll say God. And I'll just say, you're made on purpose for a purpose. Let's walk how we're supposed to. Let's walk how he asks us to, you know? Mm. And it just protected me from parenting out of like, that hurts, Mommy, or, you know, the manipulative piece yes. or yelling at them, or I'll show you how that feels and biting them back, you know, whatever resource we might reach for, it can be really helpful to devote some time to saying, how do I want to respond to this? Mm. Like, how would God want me to respond to this?
0: And that's good. And it's very yeah. intentional. Because yeah. if we're not intentional, some old habits and old wounds will come to the surface.
1: Yeah. And eventually they become habits, yeah. new habits, where yeah. even when you're tired, that's your go-to. My friend Trish is so wise. And she says, anger is the tool we reach for when we don't feel like we have the tool we need. Mm. And parenting. And so I think in the moments that are calm, you can arm yourself with some tools, lay some ground rules with your kids even of like, hey, when this happens, here's what we're going to do.
2: Mm. And I mean, you talk about it in the last section of your book, we're in progress.
1: Oh, yeah.
2: I mean, that's a good reminder because we want to be all there.
1: Yep.
2: And it's good to know they're in progress. We see it. Guess what? So are we. We can yeah. get better. We will get better.
1: People in process.
2: Give yourself grace. Let God mold you and shape you and transform you. It's not going to happen probably today.
1: Yeah.
2: But man, I'm going to be better today than I was yesterday. And if that keeps happening, where will I be in 10 years? Mm, yeah. Where will they be in 10 years?
1: Yeah. I love that reminder. And it's so important to pay attention to and look for the progress. Mm. Look out for God to be making good on his promise that he's making us more like Jesus, you know? Because the art of celebration is so important.
0: Like what do you mean by that?
1: Well, there was a day where I said to my kids, this is one of my refrains, I'm going to step away and talk to Jesus before I talk to you in a way that I'll have to apologize for. So I'll step away and talk to Jesus. And I did this. I went outside on our porch and I was so, my skin felt too tight. You know, I was so riddled with anger in this moment. And I was berating myself for not being more self-controlled at this stage in the game. And then I thought, wait a minute. I stepped away.
0: I was going to say.
1: Yeah. That is self-control.
0: Yes.
1: And so we get what we pay attention to, you know, we find more of what we're looking for. And so in that moment, a moment where I was berating myself became, oh my goodness, Jesus, thank you for your enabling grace. You're changing me. You gave me self-control. And it turned into this moment of joy where I had thought that I had failed and really had succeeded in walking away and not yelling at my kids. And that fuels change. To be like, I am changing. You know, like if you are a gym person and you start seeing gains, you want to keep lifting.
2: Yeah.
1: You know, so we have to pay attention to those.
0: I'm telling you, that act right there, you just gave your kids, as you've modeled, something to do when they're in a fight with their spouse in the future.
1: Yes. Let me take a second.
0: Yeah. You know what? I'm not going to respond right now. I want to.
2: All right. We got Bruce in the sound booth
0: Bruce
2: in there.
0: And Chancel.
2: He's got little girls. What thoughts you have? What questions?
3: Well, what's going through my mind is something that happened last night. So I really appreciate this talk of compassion for yourself.
0: Bruce, wait, share the ages of your girls.
3: 10, 7, 4, and 1.
1: Man, you're headed towards so much estrogen.
3: Yeah. Well, I grew up with sisters. It's just my life.
0: He's a great dad.
3: But no, I've been really needing to hear this because I could wallow in conviction. Because last night, Maria came to me and I was in my happy place. I was doing a crossword puzzle on the couch.
1: Okay, that right there is the difference between dads and moms.
3: Kids are asleep, listening to some jazz, and I'm just finally a moment to myself. But she came to me and she said, what if I can't do it all? She said, what if I can't be a stay-at-home mom and do all the doctor's

0: appointments and do this and do that.
1: And she's homeschooling.
0: Yeah. She did all that. But I was not in a place. I was like, so I just said, I'd probably just go to bed and think about it tomorrow. That's all I said to her. I mean, she came to me vulnerably. She is a stressed out mom. And what does her godly husband tell her? I'd probably go to bed and think about it tomorrow. Cause I just couldn't, I didn't want to. And you know what though? She was so gracious. She didn't get mad at me. I went in the bedroom and she was there reading the Bible and stuff. And she's been kind to me. Like, I don't know. So
2: I think sometimes it's a ministry in and of itself, Bruce, for someone else to not be panicking.
0: Yeah, but it wasn't me not panicking. It was me. I can't handle your problems right now. Yeah. So I really appreciate the idea of the sweet conviction of the Holy Spirit, but also Christ is compassionate, so it's okay for me to be compassionate. And like you said, not an excuse of sin, but explain it. And, you know, it's good to be married to a godly woman who will have grace for my deficiencies.
1: What do you wish you would have done, Bruce?
0: I wish I would have put the crossword puzzle down and listened and said, tell me about it.
3: Yeah, when you said that, I thought I would have done the exact same thing you did. And now I think I'm old enough to know I would say, and again, if I'm in the moment, I don't think I have the power to do it.
1: And if our kids are little.
3: But if I was in a sane place, I would have said, sit down. Just sit right here. Tell me about it. Let me hear.
2: I love that you'd respond open-endedly because that's probably the most important piece is for her to just be able to talk it out.
3: Tell me more. Three great words.
2: Say more about that.
1: Yeah. I would have liked Dave to say, like, come here.
2: Yeah.
1: Tell me everything. Oh, that would have been music to my ears.
3: Yeah. And she's saying that like it never even one time happened.
2: Well, listen, David, we had a night like that a couple nights ago where I have a lot on my plate in this season.
3: Sure.
1: I mean, and you're a mom of these boys.
2: Yeah, we're also
1: you're homeschooling, you're an author.
2: Yeah, but I looked at David and had tears in my eyes and he said, do you need a hug? And I was like, I need a hug. And like, I really needed it. And that's a neuroscience thing too.
1: Yes.
2: Like his that hug, touch.
3: Yeah.
2: That reassuring touch reset my nervous system.
1: Power. And
2: like, oh, so much power. So I think like, we don't have to have the right things to say all the time, but to just have a compassionate witness is so powerful.
3: Now, you mean you don't give your wife, like I did one day, a 5x7 card with 10 ways she could get her life better? I literally did that.
2: This seems like a lot more work than Bruce and David are trying to do. They got crossword puzzles.
0: I thought of that, though. I did. I was like, yeah.
3: Bruce has heard that story, but Abby, if you've never heard it,
2: I have.
3: All you need to know is what she did. She ripped it up and threw it in my face.
2: I love her so much.
3: I mean, that taught me a lesson.
1: This is from Satan. Hey,
2: if there's somebody listening, though, who's like Bruce's wife, this is kind of what I was thinking through the other night. I think those moments where we're like, I can't do it all. It's all too much. Whatever. We want to make some giant, you know, readjustment and change everything. And really, it's just, I think, sometimes an invitation to recalibrate, you know. Like,
1: I think that's what she did by getting in the work.
2: Yeah, that's it.
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1: One of the things I've always loved about you, Abby, is your love for prayer. You talk about this in the book and the word.
2: Yeah.
1: And as moms are listening to this with little kids and they're like, I don't even know how in the world I can do that.
2: Yeah.
1: How would you encourage them?
2: Well, here's what I would say. Moms, you are the most creative people on the planet. Mm. All you do all day is problem solve. You are a professional problem solver. You see it, you see the need, you figure out how you're going to make it happen. You're juggling a thousand things. You're a professional. Necessity is the mother of invention. Mm-hmm. And when we know that something is a need, we will get creative. So I think the problem we have with the word of God, not being able to engage it, not having time for prayer or Bible study, I think it is less an issue of how much time we have and more an issue of what we believe about it. Mm. Michael Kruger says the word of God doesn't just say things, it does things. Mm. And if you're a mom who's desperate to be different, that is it. Like, we are changed. We are literally changed by the word of God. Mm. So if you want to be different, you will find a way to get in the word. That being said, invention is important and required because it doesn't have to look any certain way.
1: And you shouldn't be comparing yourselves to how other women do it.
2: No.
1: Like,
2: no.
1: It's going to look different. Who are you and how has God wired you to make this happen?
2: Yes. And the time that you have, the ages your kids are, whatever. Like, there have been years where I read through the Bible cover to cover. There have been years where I read one book of the Bible for the whole year. Yeah, when my kids were little, I used what I called the 3-5 method. 3-5 verses, 3-5 minutes. You take what you have and if you don't think you have time to read the Bible, look at your screen time report.
3: Yeah.
2: Because if you'll just sub out one time that you would have opened Instagram and listen to the Dwell app or the Bible app or read 3-5 verses, that's getting in the word. And the word can do a lot with a little.
3: Yeah.
2: With prayer, it's helpful to me too. I have what I call the Parca prayer method, which is just like taking each line of the Lord's Prayer and inserting your own stuff in there. And I have it written out because before you know it, you're thinking about your grocery list or, you know, who needs to be where at what time. And you just go through each thing like, okay, we're going to start with praise. We're going to hallow God's name. And then you keep going, lead us not into temptation. Lord, how might I be tempted today? Mm. I know that this child is going to scream when we get ready to do his math homework. Prepare me, Lord. Like, I know what my temptation is in that moment. And then you're armed.
1: Yeah.
2: You know, and that is how we are changed.
1: And I think we don't always believe that God answers prayer.
2: Ugh.
1: I think that's why we don't do it, because we don't think it's going to work, because we don't see direct, maybe, prayers answered the way we want. Yeah. But he does answer. And I think one of the best things that happened to me as a mom with three little boys was I learned to pray without ceasing. I learned that it's like a constant dialogue with God all day long because I'm so needy. I'm so broken. I'm so desperate. And he became my best friend. Like, Lord, did you see this? Like, Jesus, Lord, I need your help. Father, I can't do it. I mean, it was a constant dialogue. And when I would get in the car, the boys know first thing that's going to happen is mom's going to pray.
2: Yep.
1: So they don't pay attention to me. I'm just praying out loud about everything.
2: Yeah.
1: And I still have that. My kids are gone, but I still talk to God all day long.
3: Yes, she does.
1: Because I didn't have these long half hour, hour to be with God. I was just with him all the time. And he's with me all the time.
2: Yep. One of my sons the other day was like, Mom, sometimes when you pray out loud to Jesus, you sound so angry. I was like, you know what? I'm so glad you noticed that. Because guess what? God receives me any kind of way. And I'm talking to Jesus like that, being like, Lord, and I'm not talking to you like that. You know? And that is, like, I think that one of the most powerful things prayer could do for us as moms in the moment is it removes the belief that we're alone.
1: Yeah, exactly. We're never alone.
2: We're never out of options and we're never by ourselves. And prayer is that battle cry, you know, of like, you're with me.
1: Yeah.
2: You said you would help me. Help.
1: Yeah.
2: You know?
1: You said it, Lord.
2: I will believe it.
1: Your word says.
2: Yes. My friend Jenny always says, Abby, you don't have some Dollar Tree Holy Spirit. You know? Like, that's the power that raised Jesus from the dead. And he's with you when they're splashing the water out of the bath. You know? So hang in.
1: And if your kids see you talking with God in a rejoiceful way, fun, hard, angry, sometimes frustrated,
2: they can go to God anyway.
1: Welcome to relationship.
2: That's it.
1: And our Father receives us just as we are.
2: Yeah.
3: Well, it's been fun watching you two moms talk.
1: And you too.
3: No, it really has. I mean, so many moms are going to relate to this program and dads, but man, oh man, this has been,
1: Abby,
3: this
1: really
3: helpful.
1: Is a really good and needed book.
3: You can get the book just while we're talking about it. Go to familylifetoday.com, click on the link in the show notes and get Help, I'm Ruining My Kids.
1: Do you have questions?
2: Yeah, there are group discussion guide questions at the back. And it was really important to me to put those in there because community is such an important piece. Yeah. When I think about how
3: go
2: to
3: go through this with other moms.
2: And they're fun icebreakers.
1: Are they?
2: Yeah, I worked real hard on those.
1: So I know, we haven't seen those. Like, we haven't seen the actual book yet. So this is exciting.
2: I'm excited. I think I was talking with a friend the other day who just was so grieved and was remembering, because I feel a little cringe marketing the book. But I thought, you know what? I love this reader too much to let myself get in the way of her hearing this good news. And this is really what I needed to hear, what I need to hear all the time is nothing is beyond redemption. Not you, not your kids, not your kids' experience of your sin and shortcomings. Like, God is at work. Even if you don't feel like there's a lot of hope.
1: I would have picked up this book as a mom and gone through it with my friends. And even if you're an older mom with kids gone, grab some other women of all mothering ages and bring them into your home and say, you guys, I've got the best book.
2: I love that. And it's never too late to repair.
1: Exactly.
2: You know, never too late.
3: We'll come back next time when you get another book.
2: I know. I'm just, at this point, my career is just about trying to see y'all. You know?
1: I'm good. Just right to see us. I love it. Thanks, Abby.
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5: Welcome to Breakpoint, a daily look at an ever-changing culture through the lens of unchanging truth. For the Colson Center, I'm John Stone Street. Recently, I spoke with author and theologian Dr. Carl Truman about his new book, The Desecration of Man, How the Rejection of God Degrades Our Humanity. Both in the interview and in the book, Dr. Truman clarified that though the recent pushback on dehumanizing ideologies such as transgenderism is a welcome development, the degradation of humanity will inevitably continue. Here's Dr. Truman.
6: I rejoice in the setbacks that the trans lobby has faced. I'm not willing to do a lap of victory yet because I think they're well-funded and highly organized. We need to keep up the pressure. But you know, what's interesting, of course, is how this came about. And I think if you look at the American situation, you have to say Elon Musk plays a very significant role in this, partly or maybe largely because his own family has been tragically affected by the trans issue. And praise God that Elon Musk was able to influence the current administration in I think, a healthy, sane direction on the issue of gender. But when you take a step back and look at Elon Musk, I'd say on that issue, he's right. But actually, he's still part of the larger problem. Because if we don't treat transgenderism in isolation, but see it as part of the larger transhumanist project, this idea of smashing through human limits, then Elon Musk he's on the forefront of that. So one of the things I've tried to say to students this year is, you know, praise God for Elon Musk on this issue. That's great. But realize that transgenderism is more connected philosophically to transhumanism than it is to the L, the G, and the B. That's the political alliance. The philosophical issue is transhumanism. And transhumanism really involves the abolition of man.
5: In other words, the fantasies of transhumanism are birthed from the very same ideological lies as was transgenderism. Of course, our technologies carry incredible potential to help us, but they also threaten to rewrite for us what it means to be human. Just as the printing press changed the way that people learn and the pill altered the way people love, AI has the power to significantly enhance our self-desecration. The potential and the potential danger is hard to make sense of. As Dr. Truman continued,
6: our ability to do things technologically far outstrips our ability to imagine the moral consequences of what we are doing. We can imagine a pistol shooting somebody, and that's tragic. It's hard to imagine a nuclear bomb wiping out a million people. It's, you know, the moral effect of that is minimal on us because we don't have the imagination for it. And I think what we see with artificial intelligence is this running away of technology without any moral framework setting up the limits or giving it even a goal. There's no teleology to it. We do it because we can. When you think of the rhetoric surrounding artificial intelligence, it's all about replacing human beings. So there is this strange thing.